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1: In an unprecedented move, the Israeli Navy began intercepting the flotilla off the coast of Greece, more than 600 nautical miles from Gaza. Israel has intercepted flotillas before, but never this far from its shore. When last year's flotilla was first announced, people didn't really take it seriously. Nearly 500 well-meaning activists, many of whom had never sailed a day in their life, crowded onto a bunch of boats, thinking they could end one of the worst humanitarian crises on the planet with Instagram. It was easy to dismiss the flotilla, until it wasn't. So today, we join Luna and her crewmates for an exclusive look into that first voyage. I've known Luna for over a decade. We met back in my early 20s when we were both living in Beirut and then again in Berlin. We used to see each other almost every day. But then I moved back to the U.S. and we got busy with our own respective lives on different continents. Nowadays, we go long stretches without speaking. But when she went on the flotilla, I was back to checking in with her daily, asking for updates. Boats taking part in the flotilla originated from several ports, including Spain, Tunisia, and the port of Catania in Sicily, which is where Luna arrived on August 31st.
2: Good morning. It's 7:58.
1: She started sending me voice notes right away.
2: Hola. Okay, I had my first sip of coffee. So needed. I have no idea how I'm going to do it on the boat.
1: It very quickly started to feel like I was there with her.
2: There's a baby cat. You would love it.
1: Luna is Moroccan, but born and raised in Germany, a mother of two. She's soft-spoken, but formidable, with dark curly hair and a line tattoo down the middle of her chin, meant to reflect her ancestral connection to the indigenous people of North Africa, known as the Amazigh. And Luna has always considered herself an activist. For her, some things are just black and white, right or wrong. And for as long as I've known her, Palestinian solidarity has always been one of those hard lines. But it reached an inflection point during the war in Gaza.
2: I just have to say, these are humans. I mean, the level of rage that we've been feeling is extraordinary. And it's really hard to stay sane.
1: So when one of the organizers of the Global Samud Flotilla invited her to join, she was interested. But she'd never done anything remotely like this before. She'd also never left her kids this long. Still, if there was a chance it could make even a modicum of difference, it would be worth it. So she said yes. One of the people Luna would sail with is Carcy Blanton, a singer-songwriter based in New Jersey.
3: When October 7th happened and it became clear very quickly that as a Jewish person, like my identity was being used in this propaganda push against Palestinian people, that was not okay with me.
1: Carcy was already a public figure with a large social media following, which made her a perfect candidate for the flotilla.
3: I got a DM from someone who was like recruiting influencers to go on the flotilla. And they were like, would you ever consider applying? And I was like, I already applied. You have my application. Call me anytime.
1: This aspect of the flotilla, that it was actively recruiting influencers and celebrities, has been a point of contention for some. The Israeli Foreign Ministry called it a, quote, selfie yacht. And critics have argued that many people on the boat were just doing it for attention, and it was nothing more than a publicity stunt.
3: And my take on that is like, yes, of course it's a publicity stunt. Like, so much of politics is propaganda, and Israel and the U.S. are making like trillions of dollars worth of propaganda all the time. So if you can get 100 influencers onto some sailboats to make your own propaganda for free, definitely do that.
4: I saw Carcy Blanton had a video out saying that she was joining the Global Samud Flotilla.
1: Dane Hunter is from the British Virgin Islands and has been a fan of Carcy's music for years. So he messaged her.
4: I just commented on her video saying,

0: Live from NPR News in Washington, I'm Ryland Barton. Last month, Virginia voters approved a redistricting measure that could have gotten Democrats four more seats in Congress. Today, Virginia's Supreme Court has nullified the election. Jad Khalil from member station VPM reports.
1: The court's ruling stems from Virginia's long constitutional amendment process. It requires the legislature to pass the text of an amendment, then stand for re-election, and then pass it again before voters approve it. Virginia Democrats had to sprint to get it passed in the first step, and did so after early voting had already begun. The Virginia Supreme Court said that, quote, irreparably undermines the integrity of the resulting referendum. It's a major defeat for national Democrats, who were counting on Virginia to blunt President Trump's redistricting push. State Democrats also spent lots of political capital on the effort. Speaker of the Virginia House of Delegates, Don Scott, said they would respect the result of the referendum. Likewise, it's a win for Republicans. State Senate Minority Leader Ryan McDougall said the ruling was constitutional and not partisan. For NPR News, I'm Jad Khalil in Richmond.
0: The U.S. military says it fired on and disabled two Iranian oil tankers after exchanging fire with Iranian forces in the Strait of Hormuz. The United Arab Emirates reported another missile and drone attack today. The violence further undermines a month-old ceasefire. Secretary of State Marco Rubio says the U.S. was acting defensively and insists the ceasefire is still in effect.
2: Of course we fired back at them. They were shooting at us. That's what I would expect to do. Only stupid countries don't shoot back when you're shot at. And we're not a stupid country.
0: Iran says the U.S. strikes violate the truce. The Trump administration is awaiting Tehran's response to the latest U.S. proposal aimed at ending the war. AAA says the national average for a gallon of regular gas is around $4.55. In California, it's $6.16. That's about 10 cents higher than Monday, even though oil prices have come down a bit this week. NPR's Camilla Domonoske reports.
3: Global crude oil futures have been highly volatile since the start of the war. They spike up on any news that signals a drawn-out conflict and fall down on any hint that a resolution may be nigh. But traffic through the Strait of Hormuz, that crucial waterway for oil markets, has remained all but non-existent in recent days. The global oil market is facing a supply crisis that doesn't go away based on a social media post or a headline. Meanwhile, refinery outages in the Midwest pushed U.S. gasoline prices up even further. And warmer weather means the start of summer driving season when demand usually goes up. Camila Domonoske, NPR News.
0: President Trump drove his motorcade across the reflecting pool in Washington, D.C. yesterday. His administration is painting the pool a color he calls American flag blue. Trump announced the project last month, telling reporters at the time that he was inspired by a friend's complaints while visiting from Germany. Trump said the project will cost nearly $2 million. U.S. stocks rose to new records today. You're listening to NPR News from Washington. America's employers delivered a surprising 115,000 new jobs last month, despite an economic shock from the Iran war. Hiring was better than the 65,000 that economists had expected, though it decelerated from March. The tech company Cloudflare is the latest in a string of firms to cut jobs because of artificial intelligence. As NPR's John Ruich reports, the company announced it's axing about 20% of its workforce.
4: Cloudflare runs services behind the scenes that aim to make a wide range of websites and apps more secure and faster. In a quarterly earnings call, it announced that it was cutting 1,100 jobs. CEO Matthew Prince says it's not a cost-cutting exercise. Instead, he says the company is accelerating its evolution to, quote, an agentic AI-first operating model. That means using AI that can perform tasks autonomously. With the cuts, Cloudflare joins a wave of tech companies that have announced layoffs amid huge AI investments. Those include Coinbase, Amazon, and Meta. Cloudflare says its usage of AI has leapt 600% in the last 3 months, with teams across the organization using more and more AI agents to do work. It says the layoffs don't make for an easy day, but that it's the right decision as the company reimagines how it operates. John Ruich, NPR News.
0: The heart of a spiral galaxy has been captured in a new picture from NASA's Webb Space Telescope. The image depicts the Messier 77 galaxy 45 million light years away. The galaxy's active nucleus is powered by a supermassive black hole that's 8 million times more massive than the Sun. The world's largest and most powerful space telescope has been photographing the cosmos since 2021. It's NPR.
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8: This is On Point. I'm Meghna Chakrabarty, and David Epstein joins us today. Welcome to On Point, David.
9: Thank you for having me.
8: I want to start, we'll talk about your book in a second, but I want to start with a story that comes out of your book, which I promise you I will give its full introduction in just a moment. But it's a story about something that happened in 1960 when Theodore Geisel, better known as Dr. Seuss. Exactly. Mm-hmm. He made a bet with his publisher. What was that bet?
9: Yeah, the publisher brought the bet to him, and it was that he couldn't write a book using only 50 words. And that became Green Eggs and Ham because he couldn't use expansive vocabulary. He was forced to experiment with rhythm and develop this rollicking rhythm. And that actually came in psychology to be called the Green Eggs and Ham effect, the idea that when you block a familiar solution, people experiment in really creative ways.
8: Okay, I want to get more deeply into this one example, though. So do we know why, first of all, his publisher was like, hey, I bet you can't write a book that's 50 words or fewer?
9: Well, so before that, we kind of do. So before that, he had been asked to make a children's book. And this is a time when children's literature was super literal and boring, like Johnny and Jane walk to school kind of thing.
8: Yeah.
9: And he was asked if he could make something more interesting using a vocabulary list for kids, but could he pick about 200 words or 220 words from the list and use only those? And at first, he looks at the list and he sees there are basically no adjectives, and he starts complaining to his wife. He says, it's like trying to make a strudel with no strudels, right? Very Seussian thing to say. Yeah. And then he throws up his hands and says, you know what? I'm just going to take the first two rhyming words on the list and make a book out of it. And the first two rhyming words were cat and hat.
8: No way.
9: And that changed children's literature. So it was based on that this famous publisher named Bennett Cerf went to him and said, bet you couldn't do it with 50 words.
8: Okay. And so then maybe because of the success of Cat in the Hat, was Dr. Seuss thinking, yeah, maybe I can do this?
9: I think it was more that Bennett Cerf said, I bet you can't. And he said, I bet you can. Because then he co-founded a whole imprint that was based on giving authors certain constraints of vocabulary and saying, you know, all of our illustrations have to be continuous two pages and all these other rules. And if they didn't like it, he said, well, then you're not part of our imprint. And that was Beginner Books, which exploded and changed children's literature.
8: Oh, that's interesting. Okay, so first of all, let me give your book its proper

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1: Great state without direct occupation. You have China that is looking to see if economic sanctions coupled with military pressure can successfully isolate a resource-rich state like Iran. And certainly others like Turkey, you know, Pakistan, India are also watching this thing with close attention.
2: Yeah, a lot of eyes on Iran for sure. CIA intelligence shows that Iran can outlast the U.S. blockade for months and that it still has considerable ballistic missile capabilities. This was first reported by the Washington Post and confirmed by NPR by a source who's not authorized to speak to the media. President Trump had initially said that this war would be over fast. As an Iran scholar, what do you think the U.S. gets wrong about Iran?
1: Yeah, you know, it is said that war is instructive if a harsh teacher. Mm-hmm. And I think in this case, perhaps the Trump administration, thinking about the success of their last conflict in Venezuela, you know, mistook this for the next one and thought that Iran was going to be a, you know, cakewalk in a way. And that didn't work out. I think they also had this caricature of Iran as a one-bullet state, that you eliminate the supreme leader and everything will, you know, fall. I think we've ended up underestimating Iran's resiliency, its will to fight, its appetite for escalatory attacks on neighboring states, as well as U.S. and Israel, and really its willingness to inject pain into its own citizens. Look, this is the 11th week that they have closed the internet. So you can imagine, you know, what type of impact it's having on Iranian businesses and ordinary citizens who are, you know, dying for information about what's happening outside Iran at the moment. So in a way, we have learned, I believe, that, you know, a state can be weakened, but it might still be able to deny decisive foreign control.
2: Yeah. That's Mehrzad Berujerdi with Missouri University of Science and Technology. Thank you.
1: Thank you.
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4: 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NPR's Alyssa Nadworny talks to singer-songwriter Jessica Hoop about her new album, Long Wave Home. It's her seventh studio album, but the first she's produced herself. And we'll round up the week's local news with Michiana Matters.
5: I'm Windsor Johnston with these headlines. Secretary of State Marco Rubio says the U.S. is waiting for Iran's response to a new peace proposal aimed at ending the conflict in the Middle East. Rubio says he hopes Tehran submits what he calls a serious response that could restart negotiations. The State Department says representatives from Israel and Lebanon will meet in Washington next week for 2 days of talks focused on long-term peace and security agreements. The meetings mark the third round of negotiations between the two sides since April. A Dutch cruise ship at the center of a hantavirus outbreak is heading toward the Canary Islands. Passengers are expected to disembark on Sunday and return home for monitoring. I'm Windsor Johnston, NPR News, in Washington.

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3: I'm Windsor Johnston with these headlines. The U.S. military says it's disabled two additional Iranian oil tankers in the Strait of Hormuz. The Trump administration says ongoing attacks do not mean the ceasefire is over. The Treasury Department has announced a new round of sanctions targeting individuals and companies, many in China, accused of helping Iran develop drones and ballistic missiles. The sanctions target networks the U.S. says helped Iran obtain weapons materials and technology tied to its military programs. A three-day ceasefire between Russia and Ukraine is in effect this weekend. The White House says the pause in hostilities could be the beginning of the end of the war. I'm Windsor Johnston, NPR News, in Washington.

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1: This is Weekend Edition from NPR News. I'm Alyssa Nadborny. The nation's chief broadcast regulator has made clear he intends to use the powers of his agency to advance President Trump's agenda and go after media companies. Most recently, Brendan Carr, the chairman of the Federal Communications Commission, has questioned whether the

0: Coming up, our panelists sing Let's All Not Go to the Movies in our Bluff the Listener game. Call 1-888-WAIT-WAIT to play it. We'll be back in a minute with War of Wait, Wait, Don't Tell Me from NPR.
1: And the instructor said, your parachute should open. 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If that does not open, you will plunge to your death in 11 seconds.
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6: Good morning. Look for partly sunny skies today with a high near 71, wind gusts up to 25 miles per hour. This is WVPE.
7: 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From NPR and WBEZ Chicago, this is Wait, Wait, Don't Tell Me, the NPR News Quiz. I'm Bill Curtis. We are playing this week with Roxanne Roberts, Hari Kondabolu, and Mo Rocca. And here again is your host at the Studebaker Theater in Chicago, Illinois, Peter Sagal.
0: Thank you, Bill. Thanks, everybody. Right now it's time for the Wait, Wait, Don't Tell Me Bluff, the listener game. Call 1-888-WAIT-WAIT to play our game on the air. Hi, you're on Wait, Wait, Don't Tell Me.
8: Hi, this is Hilary Long in Santa Barbara, California.
0: Oh, Santa Barbara, one of the most beautiful places I know. What do you do there?

0: This episode of the Moth Radio Hour was produced by me, Jay Allison, and Suzanne Rust, who also hosted the show. Co-producer is Vicky Merrick, associate producer Emily Couch. The stories were directed by Jody Powell and Larry Rosen. The Moth's leadership team includes Christina Norman, Marina Cluche, Sarah Austin Jeunesse, Jennifer Hickson, Jordan Cardinale, Caledonia Cairns, Kate Tellers, Sarah Jane Johnson, and Patricia Urena. Dave Laura came to us through the Moth's community program via a workshop that we held with veterans in media and entertainment. Moth stories are true as remembered and affirmed by the storytellers. Our theme music is by The Drift. Other music in this hour from The Style Council, Julian Lage, Ronan O'Snodig, and Brecht Amiel. 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
4: 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Joshua Acheron is a guitarist, arranger, composer, and educator based in Chicago, and he's known for his dynamic voice across both jazz and classical traditions. Joshua holds dual undergraduate degrees in classical and jazz guitar performance from the renowned Eastman School of Music, where he was awarded a performance certificate for his achievements as a classical soloist. He later earned his master's degree on a full scholarship from the Berklee Global Jazz Institute, studying under Grammy-winning artists Danilo Perez, Joe Lovano, and Joe Patitucci. In 2024, he was awarded the prestigious Lumen Arts Jazz Fellowship, recognizing his artistry and contribution to the Chicago jazz community. He currently serves as a faculty member at Harper University, where he teaches classical and jazz guitar. Joshua is currently signed to Caligram Records. I spoke with him recently about his classical and jazz influences and his dream collaborations. Hey, Joshua, welcome to the show.
5: All right. Thank you for having me.
4: You are a guitarist, and it was actually trumpeter Marquez Carroll who introduced us, and I'm so glad that he did. Can you tell me how you know Marquez?
5: Yeah. So I met, I was actually at my undergrad at Eastman, and there's a trumpet player that showed me an album of his that I got really inspired by, and I started listening to his music around then, and I was about, I guess I was 21. And I'm 28 now. So I, moved to Chicago, and I, a lot of people have been mentored by him. So this trumpet player was named Emile DeJager.
4: Okay.
5: And, he went to Eastman with me, and he's from Chicago, a trumpet player, and he studied with Marcus. And then, eventually I was, playing around town, and I finally got to play with him at a jam called Easy Does It that I play every Monday. So me and Kabir play that jam every Monday, and, he was like a guest artist for us and came in, and it was kind of a surreal moment, 'cause I've like listened to his album and you know, his albums and loved it. And, you know, and we were playing like a Train tune or something. I can't remember, but it was something kind of hard. And, he really enjoyed it. And I remember him being really, you know, reactive when we were playing. And then, he pulled me aside and was like, what are you doing in February? And the first weekend of February, I was like, nothing. He was like, come play Andy's. And that was my first gig with him. And yeah, he like took me under his wing and has always and still is just a great mentor and person in my life. So yeah.
6: So you mentioned Eastman. You went to Eastman School of Music, right?
5: Did, yes.
6: And isn't that in Rochester, New York?
5: It is. Yeah, okay. It's in Rochester, New York. Yeah, I went there 2017 to 2021.
6: How was that experience?
5: It was beautiful. Yeah, I studied classical guitar and jazz guitar there. Ooh. So I was a school major. Ooh. And it was really cool. I had a lot of fun and, you know, very cold.
6: Yeah.
5: You know, we kind of got set off into a practice room and that was kind of it. There was nothing really else to do because it was so cold.
6: Yeah.
5: which is good for an undergrad, I think.
6: Yeah, I think so.
5: Yeah. It was a cool opportunity to be there. And, I loved it. It was great.
6: Yeah. I can really hear the influence of, classical and jazz, in your playing. So, do you have a preference or?
5: Yeah. I prefer jazz for sure.
6: Okay.
5: Yeah. I think my last classical performance, well, no, I still record on the nylon string a lot, but, the last thing where I was like performing on classical was my senior recital, which was like, you know, very intense playing Bach and all that stuff. And,
6: wow.
5: Yeah. I'm glad I love it. But it's for those warriors out there who could do that. You know,
6: right.
5: I can't play 16th note Bach, you know, for, you know, it's too much.
6: Yeah. Yeah.
5: I love it. It's cool. Yeah.
6: Yeah. It's done everything for your chops though.
5: Exactly. Yeah.
6: Yeah.
5: In the realm. And then I leave it to the true masters to do it, you know.
6: For real.
5: Yeah.
6: Okay. Now, where did you have a master's degree as well, right?
5: I do. Yeah. I went to Berklee Global. It's, like a jazz institute inside of Berklee.
6: Oh.
5: Where they take about 15 students or about two combos worth of students. And they, you know, it's kind of like, almost like a retreat almost more so than, so you basically study with Danilo Perez and John Patitucci and Joe Lovano. And they come in like, you know, every 2 weeks, one of those guys comes in and kind of directs you. It's really cool. Yeah. It's a great, program. It's only 1 year and it's free. So if you get in,
6: it's dope. Really?
5: Yeah. So I went there. And that was really cool. I got to play a lot with, some really unbelievable musicians. I think it like prepared me to go into a real live situation of like Chicago where there's so many great musicians as well. Yeah. I think it was a great stepping stone for that for sure.
6: Wow.
5: Yeah.
6: Well, we're listening to a couple of your songs. The first one is Climbing. What a beautiful number. Can you talk to me about how you created that song?

0: So if you notice in the song, it's kind of always, the chords are moving up.
1: Yeah.
0: You know what I mean? So that's kind of, and then at the very end, it modulates up a key. So every time it, you know, comes up a key. That's kind of the point of the tune, is that it's always kind of moving and it's preferably up. You know what I mean?
1: Yeah.
0: So
1: yeah.
0: I wrote that, while I was, hanging out a lot with Clark Summers, a great bass player that's on the album. And, me and him would just like kind of workshop tunes. And, you know, I just, you know, wrote that song. I wrote it in one key and it was called Climbing. And he was like, man, you ought to just like, you know, modulate it up to, you know, another key. And he kind of gave me that idea of like, you know, it keeps going up. So literally it's just, it's about like getting out of situations that are really hard. And I try to use like familiar sounds on it, from my childhood kind of. I think I quote a Stevie Wonder tune in there. Right at the B section, there's like Summer Soft or something, or Summer Wind is like quoted into that, into the head. But yeah, it's just like a tune to help you like get out of a funk kind of thing. Yeah, kind of climbing out of that, out of the little valley.
1: I love it. I love it because it's like low key gospel.
0: Yeah, yeah.
1: It just reminds me of my days singing in the gospel church in LA, where, man, when we started modulating.
0: Yep.
1: At the time I was a soprano, so we would get up there and the whole room would just be so electric by the time we would go up three or four times, and you don't think you can do it anymore. Gosh, it just keeps getting more exciting and more exhilarating. So
0: exactly.
1: Yeah, yep. That's kind of what it took me to.
0: Beautiful. That's the point. Yeah, I love gospel music. I play at a Baptist church. I've played at a few churches, but I play at West Point Baptist
1: Nice.
0: And Lighthouse All Nations right now. So gospel music, a huge part of my existence and how I get through things, is listening to Donald Lawrence or Richard Smallwood, or you know, the beauty that comes out of that music, that, you know, there's something here with you and you'll be okay, is kind of how I try to approach jazz, you know.
1: Yeah, I love that. It's completely healing, in my opinion.
0: Thank you. Yeah.
2: If you're just joining us, I'm Dawn Burns and you're listening to The Sauce. I'm here speaking with guitarist Joshua Acheron.
1: I want to talk about another song, The Only Way Is Through. Wow. I felt like it was reflective, or it put me in a reflective state of mind. Can you talk about that?

0: Yeah, of course. I mean, that means a lot. I'm glad it spoke to you. So there's a great piano player named Luther Allison, actually.
1: Yeah.
0: And he and I went to, he was a faculty member and I was a TA or something at this camp called Brevard. And he, was just talking to me about life, and we spent a lot of time together, and he said that. He was like, oh man, well, the only way is through, you know? Mm-hmm. And I was like, the wildest thing to hear. And ever since that day, I kind of kept that in my head. And whenever I had said that, I would kind of play those chords to kind of keep me at bay with everything. I would just kind of, you know, strum the chords and hum that melody, hoping that someone would walk through that door and through it. And
1: okay.
0: That's kind of how I, you know, big believer in, you know, positive energy. And I feel like music, you know, will help bring, you know, the universe will bring positive things to you as long as you strum the right chords. Right. So I figured those were some of my guess to the chords that feel better. Yeah.
1: Right. Right. I think that's great. I love that. Did you say you're 20s, late 20s?
0: Yeah. 28. Yeah.
1: Okay. Look at you developing all this wisdom already. Yes. Very nice. Right on.
0: Yeah, you know, doing this even for the amount of time, that's why I have so much respect for people who are in the arts, like doing what I'm doing at, like, you know, in their 40s and have a lot of success and all that stuff, or whatever success means to them, you know, because at the end of the day, we have to, you know, live with it and go to bed with it, you know, on our own. And there's always going to be someone that's playing for Kanye or... Yeah, whoever, you know, whatever, Chance the Rapper or, you know, big names. And then there's someone that plays with Kurt Elling and, you know, that's my hero. So, you know what I mean? Like, it depends on who, you ask about what success is, and you gotta live with that. And I have so much respect for people who are still in the business, you know, doing it at such a high level, you know? And so, yeah, I guess I just, you know, try to gather what they tell me, you know, as much. And, you know, as soon as I'm around someone like Marcus or Clark or Jeff Bradfield or Dana Hall, or like all these great musicians, I just ask them, like, you know, how'd you get through this and this? And, like, you know, what happened when, like, you know, unfortunately a family member died? Like, what, how did you stay in it?
1: Mm.
0: You know, like, and I always am curious what their answers are. And so a lot of these songs were kind of inspired by some of these answers that I got.
1: Okay.
0: Yeah.
1: So is this based on sort of you've had experiences or you've just imagined?
0: Some of them were experiences that I thought were big at the time.
1: You know?
0: And then sometimes I did experience it. Sometimes it's about someone else's experience. There's two tunes on there called The Pain That Hurts and The Pain That Alters.
1: Mm-hmm.
0: That was actually a Denzel Washington quote. Where in one of his movies, he said, there's the pain that hurts and then there's the pain that alters. You know, he's trying to threaten someone kind of thing.
1: I see.
0: But I just thought that was kind of true. You know, like there's the pain that hurts, you know, you fall out, you know, whatever. And then there's pain that alters. And the pain that alters is usually it changes you forever kind of thing.
1: Yeah. Never the same. You're
0: right.
1: Never the same. Yeah.
0: Sometimes pain is the medicine that gets you to the point you need to be at. And that's kind of so sometimes it's imagined, like, what did Denzel go through to, you know, experience that? But yeah, sometimes imagine, sometimes it's mine, or sometimes it's, you know, whatever, something I read. But yeah,
1: you have a lot of empathy, don't you?
0: Yeah, I do. I try to, you know, take in other people's, you know, experiences and live them. Yeah,
1: I feel like you either have it or you don't.
0: Yeah,
1: I don't know. I could be wrong, but
0: I don't know. I think you could. I don't know. It's learned sometimes. I think it's more witnessed.
1: Witnessed. I like that.
0: You know what I mean? You witness that pain, and like you, I don't know. You feel it differently when you see like a mother cry or something like that, or I don't know. That's where it kind of comes from, in my opinion. I don't know. I feel like people who are empathetic usually have gone through, you know, or have seen more, you know, or not even more, just what they experienced as a lot, you know?
1: Yeah.
0: I try to just grieve through that all the time.
1: Mm, interesting.
0: Yeah.
1: Very cool.
0: Yeah.
1: All right. Now, you mentioned Kurt Elling.
0: Yeah.
1: Would that be a dream collab?
0: That would be crazy. Yeah, that would be, I mean, yeah, I would die. Yeah. He played with my professor, Danilo Perez.
1: Mm-hmm.
0: And Danilo was like so imaginative when he plays the piano. It's never like, you know, well, I'm working on this lick and I want to play this. Like, you know, he's like thinking about, you know, the struggle of like, you know, this music and where it came from and like his time with Dizzy and his time with, you know, like Danilo brings so much and then Kurt brings so much of like the joy that kind of pulls it all together, you know? So I feel so much, you know, almost like tension between them when they play. And I just hope that one day if I get to ever meet Kurt or play for him, I could, you know, love to bring my side of things to what he's doing so yeah. Well. Yeah.
1: How about we say when rather than if?
0: You know, yeah. When we play.

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1: I gotta be going through something if I'm listening to that. You know what I mean?
2: Oh, okay.
1: But, you know, it's just when he sings that, it's insane. There's a live version of them at the mill, singing that, and
2: ooh,
1: and it's Clark and I think McLean on guitar. Can't remember the drummer's name, but it's Marquise Hill on trumpet. Oh my goodness, it's like it. If you listen to that, you got something going on. You know,
2: yeah,
1: I mean,
2: there's
1: something wrong, and you need some help. You know. That's why I'm listening to that. Yeah. Like,
2: yeah.
1: It takes my heart, you know, out.
2: Mm, mm-hmm.
1: It's a little outside of me, which is
2: beautiful.
1: Yeah.
2: Well, Joshua Acheron, what a pleasure to meet you. Thank you so much for talking to me today.
1: Of course. Yeah. Thank you for having me. I love your show. I'm so honored to be a part of it.
3: That was Joshua Acheron with his songs Climbing and The Only Way Is Through. Coming up, I speak with pianist Riopi.
4: Good afternoon. Look for scattered showers today, but otherwise partly sunny with a high near 71, wind gusts up to 25 miles per hour. Tonight, a 10% chance of showers, partly cloudy with a low around 45. Sunday, sunny with a high near 60. 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
3: Pianist Riopi's far-reaching music has surpassed 1.3 billion streams and filled concert halls across Europe, North America, and Asia. But behind this success is a deeper story of recovery. His new album, Be Love, was born from a profoundly personal battle, the fight to recover when illness nearly silenced him. He never really approached his music as a career, but as a lifeline. He says that music saved him. This album is his story about rediscovery, defying fear and illness, and about choosing love above everything else. While the album profoundly offers a series of classic instrumental piano tracks, Be Love ultimately represents a new beginning for him, featuring his first ever intimate vocal tracks. He's a remarkable human being, and I was really honored to learn how he overcame his health scare and about his elevated approach to healing and living life to the fullest.
2: Hey, Riopi, welcome to The Sauce.
7: Hi there. Thank you for having me.
2: It's a real pleasure. Now, I want to jump right into your music because you have a beautiful album out called Be Love. Can we just start with you talking about your album?
7: Yeah, sure. I wouldn't even know where to start, to be honest. But yeah, this album is called Be Love. That's what I believe is, I really believe it is the only thing that, you know, could actually work on this planet at this time, is to being love and spreading love.
2: I completely agree with what you're saying about it. There's quite a compelling story that led to the creation of this album. Will you share that with me?
7: So I don't know where to start, but let's try and make it concise. I got, you know, I had health issues and I have, you know, like very bad ones. And it's funny when you think, you know, you have it all and on top of the world and happy, and then boom, something happens. And I'm sure a lot of people can relate to that. But,
2: yeah.
7: And I didn't know, I mean, I guess it's what they call long COVID or whatever, but they still don't know what it was. And,

0: and I'm still, and I'm very grateful I'm alive, but it was very, very bad, very, very bad. And the only thing that was helping was just making music, right? And on this album, it's the first time that I actually sing, you know.
1: I like the vocals on the album.
0: Oh, thank you so much. Thank you. Yes, we have good response, but it was tricky for me and hard to do, but I had to do it because it felt, you know, it was something for my soul to express itself, you know, like it was a need. I always made music as a need. It's never been a passion. It's a need, you know, and it was for my survival when I was younger. And, you know, cause I taught myself out of necessity, because of the upbringing I had. And that's why I was like, okay, now I have a good life. It should be good. And then boom, you know, I hit 40 and then my health goes to ashes. So, and nobody could find what I had. So I was very, very sick. Like, yeah, very, very bad. I ended up in many clinics, you know, in Switzerland and Germany, like everywhere trying
1: really?
0: To. Yeah. Yeah. Yeah. Like, yeah, spending so much money that, you know, yeah, it was really crazy just trying to survive.
1: Mm.
0: And in the meantime, going to my piano with the little energy I had to just, you know, pour my heart into it, right? And it felt good.
1: Well, I'm wondering if you would be willing to share your story. I read in your bio that you were born in rural France and you were raised in a cult and you had no formal training. I mean, based on what I'm hearing now, I'm guessing that these health challenges are a result of, you know, trauma from maybe that experience. Would you talk about that a little bit?
0: I mean, they could be, I think in my case, I think it's a combination of things. And of course, trauma, you know, is definitely part of it. I grew up, you know, I didn't have a lucky upbringing, but I do believe, you know, that the pain that we have, we can turn them into beauty and something positive, because what other choice do we have, right? That or then you just stop the game, right? And if you stop the game, it's not good for you and it's not good for the people around you, you know, even though it was a bit lonely. So yes, I grew up in a cult and it was very bad. I didn't know my father. It was only my mother. She took us, you know, when I was very young, and she was young. I guess she didn't know what she was doing. Mm. Maybe she did. We'll never know. But it was extremely bad. And I left when I was 18. But in that cult, somehow there was a piano, and my love for the piano started when I was very, very, very young. So I had this profound love, and I made a lot of music in my head because it would help. And of course, as it's a cult, you know, at some point I was making too much piano. So they were like, no, no, we need to control you. So,
1: too much freedom, maybe, right?
0: Pretty much. So they sold it. They actually sold the piano. Yeah. It was really bad. But, you know, I would make music in my head. So I would make it in my head. Yes. And you carry on, right? That's it. So, but in the cult, they destroy you. They destroy you. But out of that, I think the music came, because, you know, often when you have pain, then you try to find an escape, right? And that's what I loved about music. Finding that escape, finding that, you know, I always say I never forgot, you know, forget that the first time my feeling, because I don't remember it. Of course, I was too young, but I was 2, 3 years old. And they said, my mother says too, but I was in love with the instrument. But just pressing a note, I still remember this sensation, you know, to feel like a drop of water splashing everywhere. Just, you know, giving me love, because that's what for me music is. And, and then I had to develop. So I didn't have lessons, but I loved, you know, mathematics. I loved numbers, and I had a lot of OCDs, probably against trauma. I count everything. And so basically the music is math, right? It is math, but
1: it is
0: with
1: math,
0: something that just creates whatever it is. And for me, music creates realities. That's what I believe.
1: Yeah. Oh, I love that. That's true. I mean, I can imagine you, the first time you kind of hit those keys, there's something about the frequency of piano.
0: Yes.
1: The frequency that is definitely healing. And how amazing that your body responded to that immediately.
0: Yes. Yeah, for me, it's I think there is definitely more, you know, than meet the eyes. And,
1: totally.
0: Yeah. And for me, it was really my way. And I felt, you know, I always knew what I wanted to do. I always knew that, you know, but that's what I'm going to do because that's what I feel I need to do, you know, for myself. And then I was very pleased to see that people enjoyed it, you know, from a very early age when I was doing because I always composed because I didn't have, you know, lessons. So I would just make my own. I started making my music, you know, from the beginning because that's how I got introduced to the piano.
1: Yeah. Yeah. So, right. Yeah.
0: Yeah. And
1: so were you exposed to music, any kind of music at all when you were young growing up in this organization?
0: Well, not really, but it's never black or white in the sense that we still had to go, you know, to buy food or something, right? So then you go to your shop and as you know, you've got music everywhere, but not allowed at home, no. So I didn't have, you know, a music player or anything, no.
1: Yeah.
0: Not allowed, which is what that was a, yeah. That, you know, it's funny because I was very upset for a long time about this. And at the same time, it might have been a blessing because then I didn't get influenced by anything. It was just, you know, me with myself finding inspiration and just sounds that resonated.
1: For sure. Yeah, I'm feeling that as you're telling your story that it's just as well because you really tapped into, you know, what it actually is, which is a frequency, period, no matter what.
0: Absolutely. Absolutely.
1: Yeah.
0: And music, that's what it does, right? That's why I think music, I mean, is the same amount of letters as magic. I do believe that music is magic, pure magic, you know? And, right. And finding those frequencies together, putting them together, create something bigger than ourselves.
1: I want to talk to you about a song on your album. I want to hear, this song, American Dream.
2: If you're just tuning in, this is The Sauce and I'm Dawn Burns. I'm here speaking with pianist Rio P.

0: Can you tell me how that came about?
1: I know I've been asked that question many times because people are like, but it's rather sad and it's like melancholic. And I'm like, well, that's what American dream is. It is but a dream. And it has a lot of melancholy, you know, and that's why I called it like this. I don't really actually, I'm not looking for titles. They just feel, you know, you feel something and it just happens.
0: You know, when I was listening to the song, and I've listened to it a few times because I think it really is, gosh, it's so compelling, because especially as it refers to the American dream, because the American dream is a bit fragile right now. And it really captures that. And this actually brings us to the other song that I want to listen to, The Law of One.

0: Can you tell me about that? I think everything you've been saying is leading to what this encapsulates, right?
1: So the law of one is, for me, this understanding of this universal law, which is love.
0: Yeah.
1: Because you have to choose. And when I said, you know, love, some people are like, yeah, but what do you mean? Like, Eli, I love, like, you know, like a loving relationship or something. Mm-hmm. I'm like, no, love is everywhere. Love is what we have for, you know, nature. Love we have for a daughter is different, you know, than it is for a mother, than it is for a husband, than it is for, you know, a boyfriend, whatever, like a cat, even a, right, an animal, like flowers, you know, you love flowers, everything. Love is all around us and it's inside of us. And of course, to love ourselves. I mean, who love himself or herself? Yeah, some people say, no, I love myself. Well, do you really love yourself? So I think it really is about love, because if we start as a species being more love and more compassionate and, you know, and more kind, you know, to each other, then I think we can flip the coin, you know, and make really something better for humanity. Because right now, yeah. I mean, everything is exploding everywhere, right? It's a bit, right. And it's not good.
0: Right, right. We have to hang on to that. Actually, to that vibration while all of this chaos and madness is going on around us.
1: Yes, for sure. I mean, I don't even, to be honest with you, I don't really watch what's happening out, because, you know, I mean, as little as possible, of course, because otherwise it affects me and there is nothing I can do. The only thing I can do is what I'm trying to do here is, you know, making music and spreading love, spreading just, you know, to be positive. And I know some people would say, yeah, but that's not how you can drive your life or whatever. I've got bills. I've got this. I think it's an excuse because again, you know, it's, if we start loving ourselves, right, then we make different choices. Because we act different, you know, you talked about frequency, then we are in a different frequency.
0: Yeah.
1: That's what love does. It brings you into a different frequency.
0: Wow. Wow. I have great, deep admiration and respect for you. No wonder your music is so stunningly beautiful, because you are that.
1: Thank you, but it's, you know, for me, it really is, I don't think I'm not special or anything. It's just that I've been through so much pain. That's why I say it's, you know, either you keep digging or you go on the other side. It's like, okay, I stop, you know, and how do I stop is by not attaching, you know.
0: Not attaching. Just, there you go. There you go. Yeah. Well, what an honor to talk to you today, Ryopi.
1: Thank you. It's very nice talking to you.
0: Good on you. Good on you for finding your way into the oneness of all that is. You sure have done that, and you're staying in it. And that's definitely the key to everything. Please keep making music and please come back for the next project. I would love to have you back.
1: Thank you very much.
2: That was Ryopi with his tunes, American Dream and Law of One. Up next, I speak with saxophonist Kobe Dozier, right here on The Sauce.
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4: 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Stay tuned for the Blues Review with Ol Harv coming up from 1 to 4. Look for scattered showers this afternoon, otherwise partly sunny with a high near 71, wind gusts as high as 25 miles per hour.
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0: Saxophonist, composer, and producer Kobe Dozier was born on the East Coast and raised in the West. He grew up in Los Angeles, surrounded by music from across the city as he developed as a young saxophone player. Throughout his journey, he frequently performed with musicians from the Leimert Park community. There he received private lessons from Ricky Washington and had the honor of knowing legends like Reggie Andrews, who helped shape major jazz artists such as Kamasi Washington and Terrace Martin. A recent graduate of the New School, Kobe's now making waves as one of the rising artists from Los Angeles. He recently completed his For the People tour, which took place in both his hometown of L.A. and in his new home, New York City. He has a new project for 2026 entitled Innamdi. Kobe's music style ranges from the roots of jazz, rap, R&B, and funk. With the goal to become one of the leaders of the West Coast music scene, Kobe's trajectory is on the rise to become a musician with a message of self-determination and unity. Hey, Kobe, welcome to The Sauce.
1: Thanks for having me, Dawn. I appreciate it.
0: What a pleasure. Oh my gosh, what a pleasure. So you're a saxophonist and composer and producer. Where were you born?
1: I was originally born in Syracuse, New York.
0: Okay. And then you eventually moved to the West Coast?
1: Yeah. Around the age of two or three, my family moved to the West Coast. And from then on, I was pretty much raised in Los Angeles for about 17 years of my life. So, yeah.
0: Okay. Tell me about that time.
1: Yeah, it was real interesting. I lived with my mom and, you know, she made sure I was very experienced in a bunch of different things growing up. She had me try lots of different sports and activities, you know, had me in chess, tennis, baseball, basketball. She was making sure like I had any option available to me when it came to my education and my interests. And, you know, growing up, I eventually found myself getting called towards music. I've always felt kind of drawn towards music, and I could partially put that towards my mom, since when she was pregnant with me, she was always listening to music and playing different genres of jazz music and other things going on. But growing up in LA, there was this place called the Hollywood Bowl that was very popular. My mom used to take me all the time to go listen to concerts. And I think the first time I ever touched a saxophone in that case was there, because they used to sell like these little plastic toy instruments. And I remember my mom let me get one of the plastic toy saxophones. And I used to walk up and down those steps pretending that I was playing saxophone whenever there was like any performances going on. And eventually I just found myself drawn to the instrument again. Like, my mom tried to get me started on a piano growing up a little bit, but it not to say that learning piano isn't important, but you know, my teacher was kind of one of the more traditional, strict Russian teachers. She was trying to make sure I was doing certain songs, and I was asking, hey, can we like play some Stevie Wonder, can we play some Charlie Brown, like the Peanuts? She was like, no, we don't do that. And I was like, well, why am I here? So that kind of was like my first experience doing music. But eventually I started playing music in about middle school, when I was first entering middle school, about sixth grade. That's when I started joining the program Southeast Symphony. And that's when I started taking saxophone lessons after school. It would be on the weekends. And it was a whole program where I learned how to play saxophone, learned a bit about composing and music notation and different things. And then from then on, I just continued to play the instrument from middle school all the way up until now.
0: Yeah. And you've performed a lot in a great neighborhood called Leimert Park. Can you talk about those days?
1: Yeah, of course. Those are probably some of my favorite days growing up. Leimert Park, I grew up playing in the program called the Fernando Pullman Community Arts Center. I got hip to that center around the time I was in seventh or eighth grade. One of my first teachers, Ricky Washington, recommended the program to me, and it was ran by Fernando Pullman. And growing up there, a lot of my best friends that I still play with and hang out and collaborate with to this day were in the Fernando Pullman Community Arts Center. And it was just a great experience, just being surrounded by other young Black musicians who were also trying to reach the next level and really just improve upon their skills. Just being there, we were working on our reading, working on our playing. It was like my first chances to really start improvising. And there was a lot of a competitiveness with it as well, because not everybody got a chance to solo. It was a really big group.
0: That's healthy.
1: 18 of us. And then, you know, it was kind of like, if you're the best, you get to play. So everybody wanted a solo, but only a couple guys were able to get a solo. So it was really motivating to be surrounded by other guys that weren't too much older than me who could like play their butts off compared to where I was at the time. Cause I was like, okay, well, I need to practice. Okay. I want a solo on this song. I like this song. And then, it was really, interesting just growing up there and just going to like the world stage, going to Hot and Cool Cafe and being able to play all around those areas was very good for my development. So shout out to Lemur Park.
0: Right. It's a beautiful community. I used to go there a lot when I lived in LA. In fact, reading this in your bio reminded me I was there during the riots, the Rodney King riots. And we went down to Lemur Park to hear Jesse Jackson speak.
1: Oh,
0: we were marching. It was, gosh, that would have been around, was that 1990? Something like that? 1990, 91? It was, in those very early 90s, when the Rodney King verdict came down and you know the community came together in Lemur. Yeah, it was very devastating time. But that was one of my sort of biggest memories there, besides the great festivals and the great music. I remember when Elvin Jones, the great jazz drummer, was still with us and he would perform a lot at World Stage. In fact, I think he had a whole clinic or something there, right?
1: Yeah, he was like one of the pioneers over there. You know, obviously that was before my time, but you know, there's a lot of rich history in terms of like the different jazz musicians who helped build and circulate the movement over there as well.
0: Yeah, yeah. That's a beautiful place to receive your mentorship and, you know, all of the great inspiration.
1: Yeah, it's a lineage for sure. Like a
0: for sure, right? I like that. It's a lineage. You just came off a great tour. Can you talk about it?
1: Yeah, for sure. It was my first tour ever. I completely self-produced the tour myself in terms of booking the venues and all that stuff. So it was a very great learning experience for me, just figuring out how to negotiate deals with venues. And I was able to do one in both New York City and Los Angeles. So I was able to get booked for like 3 different venues around that time. It was this venue called Umbra that was up and coming. That was pretty nice. New Blue, that's one of the more popular spots. And I was a co-lead for one of the shows over there. And the other one was for one of my collaborators. Her name is Anastasia. She's like this very popular DJ that like travels all around the world, just doing a bunch of different sets. And she was putting on her own music festival that was comprised mostly of DJs, but I was like the only live musician there. And we had like our own little section where we were playing music, and it was a great experience. And then after that, I went to Los Angeles, and that was my first time post grad ever really doing a show for real for like 2 years. Because prior to that, I used to just go back to LA, hang out with my friends and just vacation. But I was like, I want to be here. I want to be here for a reason. I want to really show my music. And it was a great time. The community really showed out for me. I did a show at this venue called Blind Barber in Highland Park. And with that show, I really spent a lot of time promoting the event. My friend Carolina, shout out to her. She helped come up with like these flyers for the event. As a matter of fact, 1 second.
0: Yeah, I want to see it.
1: Yeah. So we used to have like, we had these postcards for like the tour. It was like for the people. We went around to like different parts of LA. Like we went to LACMA. And we had these postcards, and we were going to all places that people listen to live music, and we were handing out postcards like, hey, if you're trying to listen to some live music, come to this show. Like, and we had all the LA venues on the back of the flyer and poster, and we were doing stuff like that. We were really just getting on the ground with the promotion, and it was really dope. We had the turnout of about 140 something people for that show, and it was really well received. Like even the venue Blind Barber, when they signed us, they was like, yeah, we weren't really expecting this. Usually it's like maybe 10 to 15 people when we do our jazz night. So it was a huge boom in terms of like the exposure.
0: And that's good.
1: And then after that, that summer was also really just good for me in terms of my experience, because I had, you know, the LA shows, and then I was also doing some sideman gigs as well. Like I had the opportunity to play in Kamasi Washington's band for the LACMA exhibit for David Geffen Galleries. That was a really like full circle moment, because a lot of the jazz musicians that I grew up playing with at the Lemur Park and Fernando Pullum's Community Center were also musicians in that group of 100 musicians that were playing during that event.
0: That's really, really dope.
1: So I was doing that, and I was also had the opportunity to play with Jason Moran and Esperanza Spalding as well that summer at the Underground Museum. So that was probably one of the best musical summers of my life so far.
0: I would say so. So how long ago was that?
1: like 9 months ago.
0: Oh, I was going to say it had to have just been like yesterday, right?
1: Yeah. It really wasn't that long ago.
0: What a great experience it. LACMA, I used to go to those jazz shows. They would have free jazz shows at the museum, and it was always a great experience.
1: Yeah. My mom used to take me there all the time, like after, like on the Fridays. Like, I remember being like 10 or 11 years old, like having my little scooter, and you know how they had those big walkways.
0: Sure,
1: and the kids.
0: Do.
1: Yeah. Uh-huh. One of those kids riding the scooters. Just
0: I used to take my daughter, same thing. She'd bring a friend. They'd have fun. Yeah. So you have an album. Tell me about your album.
1: Yeah, of course. So this is my debut album. It's titled Namdi, and it's pretty much like a love letter to Los Angeles, my culture, and just pretty much acknowledging my family and my ancestors as well. My middle name is Namdi, and you know, the full meaning of my name is Kobe Namdi Dozier. So if you look at my name, it's K-O-B-I-E. It's a West African name, so I'm not named after Kobe Bryant. So
0: right. I didn't think so.
1: Yeah, no. So the meaning for that name, it means a warrior. And the word Namdi in Nigerian, I believe, means my father lives. So my mom named me Kobe Namdi because in honor of her father. I didn't get to meet my grandfather. He passed like when my mother was young. So my mom didn't get to really know him too well. However, like, and I didn't know this, but there was a lot of different things that my grandfather did in his life that I chose to do, despite never really getting to meet him in person. So that's kind of like where the my father lives part. So like, for example, my grandfather was also a saxophone player. I didn't know that at all. I used to be really into baseball growing up. I was really serious about baseball. I thought that was going to be my thing prior to choosing music. And he was also a very pretty serious baseball player in Syracuse. And, you know, he passed pretty young, but he was always very aware and knowledgeable about, you know, Black history and Black culture. Like, he gave my mom the middle name Shanti. He wanted to name her Shanti. My uncle, his name is Patrice. He wanted to name him Patrice after, like, Patrice Lumumba.
0: Okay.
1: So he was always very just in the know, despite his very young age. I believe he died, like, in his mid-20s, if I'm not mistaken.
0: Whoa. He lives in you, for sure. If you just tapped in, you're listening to The Sauce. I'm Dawn Burns, and I'm here with saxophonist Kobe Dozier. Absolutely. Well, Namdi is the title track from that album, and we are going to listen to that song, talk about how it came together.

0: Yeah, so pretty much how Nandi came together was, it was an idea that I had for a long time that I had just in my phone. And I was really spending a lot of time listening to artists outside of the United States. So one group that was really influential to me when I was writing this song was the group called Kokoroko. Mm. And they make more music kind of in the semblance of High Life. So you could kind of trace it back to, like, you know, if you want to listen like Fela Kuti and some of his arrangements. Yeah, so I initially just wrote it just for myself, but I had a session that some of my friends, I was trying to host for myself. So it was around the time of like October, and a couple of my friends from LA were in New York at the time because they were playing alongside Kamasi Washington and his wife at the Blue Note. And I called them up. I knew they were in town. I'm like, hey guys, I know you guys aren't here for long, but I've been trying to get started on my album and I really want to just get it going. So I wrote out the charts like the night before. Like I had the song on a voice memo and I was like, okay, let me just try to transcribe, let me write the chords. I gave them the music and we put together like a really quick session. I got some of my friends all together and we just initially wrote played the melody all the way through, and it was only took like two takes, and I just had the music for a while, but I felt it required more. Like it was at first an instrumental track and that's how it was. However, I really believed that there was going to be lyrics in spots of the song. So I intentionally told them, from this point, keep it low key. I'm going to have some vocals. I'm going to have something going on here. Just play like somebody singing. And they did that. And I had the track for a minute. And eventually, when I started working on the album again, like towards like November, when I was really trying to lock in, I tapped in with this really great vocal arranger and vocalist that I knew. Her name is Makaya Dempsey. She's from the Bay Area.
1: Okay, and I was gonna ask. She's great.
0: Yeah, she was the girl singing lead on the song. So
1: yeah,
0: singing my father,
1: yeah,
0: like all that stuff. That was her.
1: Love it.
0: And she pretty much, I gave her like a basic idea of what I wanted for the vocal arrangement. I sent her a vocal stem of what I wanted going on during certain parts. Mm-hmm. And I said, would you be down to like co-write this? And she said, yeah, give me like a day or two. I'll come up with certain things. I'll send you like a demo track and we could go from there. And she came up with like the amazing arrangement that you heard going on during certain parts. I think it was like a four-part harmony that was going on.
1: Yeah, gorgeous.
0: And she just really elevated the track. Like I wrote the lyrics and stuff in terms of everything that was going on, but she really came through with the vocal arrangement and really putting that semblance and that energy that really brought it to the next level, especially during the solo sections, like the oohs. Mm-hmm.
1: Oh, all that stuff that you hear. So yeah. Good. So, yeah. so magical. Yeah. Yeah. I agree.
0: So it was really a lot going on there, but that's kind of how the song came together.
1: Speaking of harmonies, Kuji Chakulia is another song that we are listening to that is the second of the seven principles of Kwanzaa. Can you talk about how that sort of idea of self-determination is influencing or inspiring this song?

0: Yeah, of course. Yeah, when I came up with this song, self-determination was one of the main things I was talking about. If you really take a listen to some of the lyrics that's going on, like, I'm talking about saving yourself, your life is led by no one else. These are some of the things that we're talking about, like, to lead for others, because pretty much with it, to be a leader and to represent yourself and others, you got to make sure that you're doing right by for yourself in order to help other people. And, you know, my whole semblance with this song is that I wanted people to feel inspired and really feeling like a sense of energy and vigor. So, like, when you hear the lyrics, like, to get up and lead the way, it's like a way for you to just talk about yourself. You must have faith. Like, you must have your faith in yourself. Like, things shall change. It's just different things that's going on. It's just kind of like a reminder to myself. I even find myself when I'm having, like, times of, like, when my mind is, like, just racing or I'm feeling uncertain. I said, I must have faith to get up and leave. I'm literally singing the song to myself. It's really just affirmations. I think affirmations are very powerful. And with this song, I wanted it to be a way for people who are listening to it and kind of doubting themselves or not sure what's going on to just remember things shall change. You got to give yourself strength. And by doing that, you'll be able to inspire others. And that's kind of the point.
1: Wow. Is this your first album?
0: Yes.
1: Kobe. If you were near me, I'd want to dap you up, because if this is you just getting started, wow, there's a vast universe out there, and I cannot wait to see what's next for you. This is an absolutely stunning, beautiful, high-level project. Congratulations on it. And the next one, please let me know so you can come back. I want to keep up with you.
0: I got you, and I'll definitely let you know. Thank you, Dawn. I appreciate it.
1: That was Kobe Dozier with his songs Enamdi and Kuji Chagulia. And that takes us to the end of this episode of The Sauce. I want to thank you as always for joining me. Be sure to tune in next time when I'll bring you more music and insight into the incredible minds of the artists here at home and around the world. Until then, peace and love, beautiful souls. 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
14: Live from NPR News in Washington, I'm Nora Rahm. The Treasury Department has announced a new round of sanctions that target individuals and companies, many in China and Hong Kong. NPR's Jennifer Pack reports They're accused of helping Iran develop drones and ballistic missiles as part of its weapons program.
15: The U.S. Treasury accuses one Chinese individual and seven companies from China and Hong Kong of helping Iran to secure weapons and supplies for its drones and missiles. This comes days before President Trump plans to meet his Chinese counterpart Xi Jinping in Beijing. The leaders have a lot to discuss, but the Iran war might overshadow the meeting. China buys most of Iran's oil. The U.S. is trying to sever this economic lifeline for Iran. It has also sanctioned small private refineries in China that purchase Iranian oil. But Beijing has ordered its companies to disregard those U.S. sanctions. Jennifer Pak, NPR News, Shanghai.
14: A three-day ceasefire between Russia and Ukraine announced by President Trump is in effect. The pause in hostilities coincides with Russia's annual Victory Day parade in Moscow, which marks the defeat of Nazi Germany. Speaking through a BBC interpreter, President Vladimir Putin said Russia is fighting an aggressive force backed by European powers.
16: The great feat of the generation of victors inspires the soldiers who are today carrying out the tasks of the special military operation. They are resisting an aggressive force that is armed and supported by the entire NATO bloc. And despite this, our heroes continue to advance.
14: Ukrainian President Volodymyr Zelensky has told his forces not to attack the commemoration. This year's military parade did not include the heavy weapons for the first time in nearly 20 years. Commentators on state television said the equipment is needed more in Ukraine, where the war is in its fifth year. At Denver International Airport, a packed Frontier Airlines flight was aborted just before takeoff last night. The plane struck a pedestrian, sparking a fire on board. NPR's Amy Held has more on the story.
17: Just 2 minutes after an unidentified person jumped a perimeter fence and walked across the runway, a departing flight hit and killed them, Denver Airport said in a statement. 224 passengers and seven crew were about to take off for L.A.
18: We're stopping on the runway. We just hit somebody. We have an engine fire.
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19: We've got smoke in the aircraft. We're going to evacuate on the runway.
17: Passengers got out on slides. Five people were hospitalized with minor injuries. The FAA says hundreds of runway incursions, including those with other planes and vehicles, happen every year. It's worked to reduce them with enhanced lighting and signage at airports, including at Denver. Amy Held, NPR News.
14: This is NPR News in Washington.
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8: This is WVPE News. I'm Michael Gallenberger. The Michigan Court of Appeals has largely upheld a state utility board's handling of a state law that clears a path for approving wind and solar energy projects, even if it's over the objections of local governments. We have more from Michigan Public Radio's Rick Pluta.
21: The lawsuit argues the Michigan Public Service Commission stepped outside the boundaries established by the legislature. 75 townships filed the lawsuit, arguing the commission further diminished their power to protect the quality of life in their communities. A unanimous three-judge panel agreed with some of the points made by the local governments, but held that by and large regulators abided by the law. Public Service Commission spokesman Matt Helms says that will allow regulators to wrap up their reviews of project proposals.
22: The court upheld the commission's order as consistent with the parameters established by the legislature.
21: An attorney for the township says the decision is being examined. I'm Rick Pluta.
8: Michiana schools were among those impacted by an outage of the learning management system Canvas. Instructure, the company behind Canvas, says it temporarily took the system offline after identifying unauthorized activity. It happened during many colleges' finals week. On Thursday, the University of Notre Dame said Canvas was unavailable for all of its users, and the university was looking into the impacts on courses. By Friday afternoon, Notre Dame said access had been restored for most users, but it encouraged people to remain alert for suspicious emails, messages, or requests, and recommended that faculty download grade information in case Canvas goes out again. As of Friday afternoon, Canvas remained unavailable for Indiana University users, but was back for Ivy Tech. The South Bend Community School Corporation says it was also impacted, but classes have been able to continue. Look for partly sunny skies today with a high near 71. This is WVPE News.

God, it's blues time once again right here at your home for the blues. And today on the Blues Review in the third hour, you can find out what's happened to Blues Scene with the Blues News. I give you the best in traditional contemporary blues. Plus, we got some blues from a woman's point of view. And we want to wish all you mothers and blues sisters a happy Mother's Day. And we'll be telling you some of the winners that won at the 47th Annual Blues Awards on Thursday night in Memphis, Tennessee. You're with O'Harve on the Blues Review. I thank all you blues lovers for joining me right here at your home for the blues at 88.1 WBPE, your NPR station.

0: you're listening to the Blues Review on this Mother's Day weekend. 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

0: All right, ready to home for the blues, 88.1 WBPE. Nora Jean from her release called Blues Woman, saying I'm a blues woman from my wig down to my shoes, and just like a wolf that was born to howl, she was born to sing the blues. Also, we checked in with Mr. Sip from the Count Basie Swings the Blues, and we did. There ain't nothing wrong with having a good time, so let's have a good time on this Mother's Day weekend. Plus, Shamika Copeland with Charlie Musselwhite and the Count Basie Orchestra, again from Count Basie Swings, and it's an answer to Bo Diddley's I'm a man. Well, she's I'm a woman. I'm a ball of fire. Also, we checked in with Jimmy McGriff with the B3 organ from Blue Funk. And we went to 1962 with an instrumental on that B3 organ called All About My Girl. Start out the blues review with B.B. King saying, nobody loves me but my mother, and she might be jiving too on this Mother's Day weekend. We want to welcome you aboard to the blues review. And coming up in the third hour, you can find out what's happened to the blues scene with the blues news, give you the best in traditional contemporary blues. Also, all weekend long, we're going to give you blues from a woman's point of view for want to wish all you mothers and blues sisters a happy Mother's Day from O'Harve and the Blues Review. Coming up next, I'm going to give you the winners for the 7th Annual Blues Music Awards. And that's the highest award a blues artist could win, held Thursday night in Memphis, Tennessee. And that's coming up next, right here at your home for the blues at 88.1 WVPE, your NPR station. 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And the next Martinez and Music is Thursday, May 14th from 5 to 7 p.m. in the Goshen Theater lobby. And it's featuring live music from Amber and Nate Butler. 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
0: You're with O'Harve on this Mother's Day weekend. I thank all you blues lovers for joining me, and happy Mother's Day to all you mothers and blues sisters. And coming up in the second hour, do have a couple requests for the killer at the Fall of Willow Ranch. You know, him and his son CJ went out and seen Kenny Wade Shepherd, so he wants to hear a little Shame, Shame, Shame. And also Johnny B. Gayden, we're going to do a little Johnny Taylor for him. Ray, we're going to do some Lou Rawls for him. But here's what's happening Thursday night in Memphis, Tennessee, was the Blues Music Awards. It's the highest award a blues artist can win. And it used to be the W.C. Handy Awards. Now it's just called the Blues Awards. And here's the list of winners.

Well, Ronnie Baker Brooks took the B.B. King Entertainer of the Year. Also, the acoustic blues album with Doug McLeod, Between Somewhere and Goodbye. Acoustic blues artist was Kevin Burt. The album of the year and contemporary blues album, and that was D.K. Harrell from his release called Talkin' Heavy. Best emerging blues artist and blues album was Sean McDonald from Have Mercy is their name of the release. Also, the blues rock album is Blues Brothers, and it's Mike Zito and Albert Castilla from Help Yourself. Instrumentals on the drums was Derek DeMar Martin, which is the drummer for Rick Estrin's and the Nightcats. Also, instrumental on the guitar was Derek Trucks. Instrumentals on the harmonica was Billy Branch for the second year in a row. Instrumentals on the horn was Trombone Shorty. Instrumentals on the piano, the Pine Top Perkins Piano Award went to Marsha Ball. Plus, instrumentals on vocals and contemporary blues female artist was Danielle Nicole. The song of the year, Can't Catch a Break, written by Tommy Castro and Kid Anderson. Soul blues album was Johnny Rawl, Make Them Dance. Also, soul blues female artist was Thordetta Davis. Plus, soul blues male artist was Curtis Sagato. The traditional blues album was Buddy Guy, Ain't Done With the Blues. Traditional blues female artist Coco Taylor Award went to Eden Brent. Also, Chris Stone Kingfish Ingram won Contemporary Blues Male Artist. The Derek, the Tedeschi Trucks won Band of the Year. Plus, the traditional blues male artist with John Primer. And the international blues album with J.T. Lorison and Buckshot Hunter. Plus, Seth Sutherland won the instrumentals on the bass. That's the winners for the 47th Annual Blues Music Awards held Thursday night in Memphis, Tennessee. Coming up next, we got some Danielle Nicole. She's going to be talking about how it's a man's world. And then after that, we've got a blue sister from New Orleans coming your way. And we're talking about Marva Wright. It's right here at your home for the blues at 88.1 WBPE, your NPR station.

0: All right, ready to home for the Blues, 88.1 WVPE, taking down to New Orleans with Marva Wright. And seeing if you want a do-right woman, you got to be a do-right man. And we checked in with Daniel Nicole, and at that time, Daniel Schneblin with the Trampled Underfoot from Badlands, one that she did at the Cove in downtown South Bend, brought a lot of tears to everybody's eyes. Do a little James Brown, JB, for you with This Is a Man's World, but fellas, it'd be nothing without a woman or a girl. And we started the set with Anthony Jersey with Annie Raines on the fiddle. And this is from Blues Called My Name. And we did instrumental when I was giving you the 47 annual Blues Winners that was held Thursday night in Memphis, Tennessee. The song was called Wading in Vermelon. Coming up next, we've got some Body Ray coming your way right here at your home for the Blues at 88.1 WVPE, your NPR station.
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0: You are the Harv on the Blues Review on this Mother's Day weekend. Happy Mother's Day again to all you mothers and blues sisters from old Harv and the Blues Review. And coming up next, we're going to be checking in with Bonnie Raitt. She's talking about she wants a real man. Also, you got a lover like a man. And we'll be also checking in with some E.C. Scott, Jennifer Magnus, and the Queen of the Blues, Coco Taylor, plus Etta James coming your way right here at your home for the blues at 88.1 WVPE, your NPR station.

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0: All right. Right here at your home for the Blues, 88.1 WVPE, Blues Got Soul. And that's Delaney and Bonnie live and telling you that's what my man is for. Plus, we did Gladys Knight and the Pips. Like I said, Blues Got Soul. And if I was your woman, you know, I'd never stop loving you. Plus, we did Ronnie Earl and the Broadcasters with Diane Blue on the vocals from The Luckiest Man and doing a little Willie John 50s classic with Heartbreak. It's Hurting Me. And we gave you Jennifer Magnus from Original saying, I Need a Man. And we also checked in with E.C. Scott from Masterpiece. And what a good feeling to have you in my life. And E.C. Scott from Come Get Your Love with I Need a Real Man to Hold Her Tight. And if you remember many moons ago, at the Blues and Rib Festival at St. Patrick's County Park in South Bend, we had the Women's Point of View. From a Woman's Point of View with E.C. Scott, also Nora Jean and Liz Mandeville. Plus, we checked in with Etta James from Burning Down the House, and we did Rock Me, Baby, Rock Me All Night Long, Rock Me Till My Back Ain't Got No Bone, and Roll Me Till I Feel It. Plus, Coco Taylor from 1966 from What It Takes on Chess Records and saying, you know, you can love me like a woman, but I can fight you like a man. Bonnie Raitt from Road Tested saying, you can love me like a man and don't put anything above me, but love me like a man. Bonnie Raitt also did I Need a Real Man. She wants a real man on this Mother's Day weekend. Coming up next, we're going to be checking in with a couple requests. The Killer at the Fall of Willow Ranch and his son CJ went and seen Kenny Wayne Shepherd last weekend. And he wants to hear Shame, Shame, Shame with Kenny Wayne Shepherd. Plus, I'm going to throw a couple other cuts in there for him. Plus, we're going to do something for Johnny B. Gaden from Johnny Taylor. And Ray, we're going to do some Lou Rawls from him. That's all coming up next here on this Mother's Day weekend. Happy Mother's Day to all you mothers and blues sisters from O'Harve and the Blues Review. Right here at your home for the blues at 88.1 WVPE, your NPR station. The WVPE photo of the week is called Chokeberry Spring. It's taken by member Roger Weaver in Elkhart, and he planted several red chokeberries last year, and they all bloomed this spring. It's a native shrub in Indiana, and they have red berries in the fall, which are very bitter, but winter food source for a number of birds and some mammals as well. Check out the photo on WVPE.org or WVPE app. And if you'd like to submit a photo, email the photo to WVPE.com and enter your photo, because it could be the next entry photo of the week.
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0: You're with O'Harve on this Mother's Day weekend. Again, happy Mother's Day to all you mothers and blues sisters from O'Harve and the Blues Review. Coming up next, a couple requests to take care of for the Killer at the Fall of Willow Ranch in New Carlisle. Him and his son CJ went out and caught Kenny Wayne Shepherd last weekend. He wants to hear Shame, Shame, Shame from Kenny Wayne Shepherd. Plus, we'll do Kenny Wayne Shepherd 10 Days Out from the Back Roads with B.B. King doing the classic Thrill Is Gone. Right here at your home for the blues at 88.1 WVPE, your NPR station.

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0: You listen to the Blues Review on this Mother's Day. Happy Mother's Day to all you mothers and blues sisters from Old Harv and the Blues Review.
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0: right. The Queen of Soul, Aretha Franklin, saying, "I have never seen anything to match a mother's love." Plus, we went live with Simple the Best, Irma Thomas, doing She's a Hip Shaking Mama. And Johnny Taylor, we're doing this for Johnny B. Gayden with Your Love is Rated X, because you're extra special, girl. And Lou Rawls, we're doing it for Ray Kiss. I know he likes that. Lou Rawls with Lady Love and Your Love Has Made My World. Plus, B.B. King and his guitar, Lucille, with his orchestra from a Blue Summit with I Gotta Move Out of This Neighborhood, and Nobody Loves Me But My Mother, and She Might Be Jiving Too. Plus, we also checked in with Kenny Wayne Shepherd and B.B. King, 10 days out on the road, and we did the classic, The Thrill Is Gone. Also, we checked in with Ledbetter Heights 30th anniversary with Kenny Wade Shepherd with Noah Hunt, and doing Everybody Got the Blues, Everybody Got a Cry, and Everybody's Got Some Good Times and Everybody's Got Some Bad Times. Plus, Kenny Wayne Shepherd with Noah Hunt from the same release. And we did Shame, Shame, Shame, Forever Loving You, Girl. We're doing that for the Killer at the Fall of Willow Ranch. And, you know, last weekend, Killer and his son CJ went out and caught Kenny Wayne Shepherd. Coming up next, we're going to give you the blues news. After that, we're going to be checking in with Ruthie Foster, talking about the phenomenal woman. Also, we've got Debbie Davies coming up with The Soul Shine, right here at your home for the blues at 88.1 WVPE, your NPR station.
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from 5 to 7 p.m. at the Goshen Theater Lobby, featuring music from Amber and Nate Butler. Also, Ailey Taylor from Elephant Bar is the featured bartender. 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Here's what's happening on the WVPE Blues News.

Well, if you're looking for something to do tonight, get out and catch PT and the Cruisers. They are going to be at the Harbor Light Brewery in South Haven, Michigan. They're going to be starting at 6 p.m. And the Harbor Light Brewery is located at 516 Phoenix Avenue in South Haven, Michigan. This show is sponsored by Pete and Pam Wheely. Also, May 10th, you can catch, on Mother's Day, you can catch PT and the Cruisers going to be at the Channel Lakes Conservation Club, Leidig, Indiana, starting at 4 p.m. with the Tommy Barrett Blues Band. Tonight, you can catch Memphis Underground at the Iron Hand Bar Brewery, and that's in South Bend. They start at 7 p.m. Catch the Whistle Pigs on May 16th at Kubiak's, and the showtime is at 8 p.m. That's at State Line Road in Niles, Michigan. Corky Siegel is going to be at the Acorn Theater in Three Oaks, Michigan, and the show will start at 7 p.m., and he'll have the Ernie Watts on the saxophone that played with the Rolling Stones. Also, you can catch Rachel Eckhorn and the Undertaker Blues Band May 23rd at Kathy's Riverside Tavern, Benton Harbor, Michigan, from 7 to 10 p.m. Chicago Blues Festival is coming up, and that's June 4th, 5th, 6th, and 7th. Some of the things you can look forward to is Taj Mahal and the Phantom Blues Band, Elvin Bishop and Charlie Musselwhite, Alligator Records 55th Anniversary, and if you'd like to get the entire lineup for 4 days of blues, go to chicagobluesfestival.us. Also, tomorrow is a special show at the Midway Tavern Dance Hall, 810 West 4th Street, Mishawaka. They start at 6 p.m. It's going to be Tom Moore, Little Frank, Dave Gonzalez, from the Paladins. Appearing also from the Chicago Blues Angels is the Mondo Gortez, and that's tomorrow night, 6 p.m. It's going to be one great show. Also, May 30th, you can catch Terry and the Heartbeats at the Midway Tavern Dance Hall. That is the WVP Blues News, the public service 88.1 WVPE. Under the Blues News, you're hearing a brand new release from J.B. Soares, also Annie Harris on the fiddle. This is from a release called Gypsy Blue Revival, and we're hearing Go With The Flow right here at your home for the blues. Coming up next, Phenomenal Woman coming your way, plus Soul Shine from Debbie Davies right here at 88.1 WVPE, your NPR station.

is Tamara Cherie Torrey. Thank you so much, ladies. Give them a huge round of applause for singing all night long. The Ruther Foster Big Band. Thank you, ladies.

0: All right. Right at your home for the blues, 88.1 WVPE. That's Big Mama Thornton from a release called Ball and Chain. And we did Bumblebee, Bumblebee, why don't you come back home? Because you got the best stinger. And that's with the Muddy Waters Blues Band. You got James Cotton on the harmonica, Otis Spann on the piano, Muddy Waters on guitar, Samuel Lawhorn on guitar, Luther Johnson on the bass, and Francis Clay on the drums. That comes from 1966, plus Debbie Davis doing the Warren Haynes classic with Soul Shine. You know it's better than Moonshine, better than Soul Shine. It's better than Soul Shine, better than Moonshine. Damn sure better than the rain, and you got to let your soul shine till the break of day. And we also gave you Ruthie Foster live at the Parliament Theater with, yeah, she's a woman, a phenomenal woman. We're doing that for all you blue sisters out there. And mothers. Plus, J.B. Soares and Annie Harris got a new release called Gypsy Blue Review, and we did instrumental under the blues news called Go With The Flow. Coming up next, we got the Queen of the Blues, Coco Taylor, and Muddy Waters together with They Got What It Takes, right here at your home for the blues at 88.1 WVPE, your NPR station.
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0: I want to thank you for joining today on the Blues Review. Hey, happy Mother's Day to all you blue sisters and mothers. And talking about Mother's Day, I'll be here tomorrow. And with me, my special guest is going to be my wife, Armita. She's going to come here with me and celebrate Mother's Day and celebrate with all you mothers and blues lovers out there digging the blues here at your home for the blues now for 42 years. We're going to close it out with the Queen of the Blues, Coco Taylor, and Muddy Waters together. This is a live cut with They Got What It Takes. And she says, I got what it takes to make a preacher lay his Bible down. Right here at your home for the blues at 88.1 WVPE, your NPR station.
7: Yeah. Right here. Just before I do this next tune, if I may, I'd like to ask a very good artist, one that you all know very well. I'd like to ask him to come out and help me do this next number. It's the mighty, one and only, Muddy Waters.

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2: The WVPE photo of the week is called Chokeberry Spring, taken by member Roger Weaver in Elkhart. He planted several red chokeberries last year, and they all bloom this spring. A native shrub in Indiana, they have red berries in the fall, which are very bitter, but is a winter food source for a number of birds and some mammals as well. 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Your entry could be our next photo of the week. Look for partly cloudy skies tonight with a low around 42.
3: I'm Janine Herbst with these headlines. A cruise ship that has passengers infected with the hantavirus on board is set to arrive in Spain's Canary Islands tomorrow. The World Health Organization says the risk to residents there is low. Some 17 Americans will be flown to the University of Nebraska. Alabama's Republican Attorney General has asked the U.S. Supreme Court to lift a federal court order requiring the state to use a congressional map with two black majority districts for the state's upcoming congressional primaries. The governor has tentatively approved new maps to favor Republicans. And the post office's finances are still struggling as the agency reports a net loss for the fifth quarter in a row. I'm Janine Herbst, NPR News.

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3: Live from NPR News in Washington, I'm Janine Herbst. The Treasury Department is placing a new round of sanctions on 10 people and companies accused of helping Iran develop drones and ballistic missiles. NPR's Jennifer Pack reports many are in China and Hong Kong.
4: The U.S. Treasury accuses one Chinese individual and seven companies from China and Hong Kong of helping Iran to secure weapons and supplies for its drones and missiles. This comes days before President Trump plans to meet his Chinese counterpart Xi Jinping in Beijing. The leaders have a lot to discuss, but the Iran war might overshadow the meeting. China buys most of Iran's oil. The U.S. is trying to sever this economic lifeline for Iran. It has also sanctioned small private refineries in China that purchase Iranian oil. But Beijing has ordered its companies to disregard those U.S. sanctions. Jennifer Pack, NPR News, Shanghai.
3: Tennessee this week became the first southern state to adopt a new congressional map as a result of the Supreme Court decision limiting the use of race when redrawing districts. That's drawn protests. And Virginia's Supreme Court knocked down a plan over a procedural error that could have given Democrats an edge. And Pierce Dongania has more on what's at stake for voters.
5: People still vote to express their level of dissatisfaction or satisfaction with elected officials. They'll vote their pocketbook, gas prices, health care, an unpopular war, pick the issue. But if at the end of the day one party's been able to redraw maps in their favor, then that can act as a buffer on the kind of disapproval we're seeing now in, say, that new NPR PBS Marist poll, which puts the president's disapproval at a record low number.
3: And Piers Don Gagne reporting. The cruise ship at the center of the hantavirus outbreak is expected to dock in the Canary Islands tomorrow, where the remaining passengers will disembark and return to their countries for monitoring. Experts stress the virus isn't spreading like COVID-19, but some public health experts warn the U.S. may not be fully prepared if cases grow. And Piers Windsor-Johnston reports.
6: Public health experts say the hantavirus is not spreading in the same way COVID-19 does. Dr. Seema Yasmin is an epidemiologist and professor at Stanford University. 6 years after the pandemic, she says Americans still have legitimate fears about new outbreaks.
7: I'm not going to gaslight anyone into thinking that they are foolish for being scared because of the world we're living in, and especially the fact that the U.S. now does not have a seat at the table when it comes to global health.
6: Yasmin says years of political division, misinformation, and declining trust in public health agencies have left the U.S. vulnerable.
3: NPR's Windsor Johnston reporting. 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
9: This is WVPE News. I'm Michael Kellenberger. A caucus has been scheduled to replace Troy Warner and the South Bend Kamen Council. Warner stepping down from the council next Friday to become Mayor James Mueller's chief of staff. Now the St. Joseph County Democratic Party has announced that a caucus will take place on Wednesday, May 20th at 6 p.m. when precinct committeemen will choose a new District 4 council member. Democrats interested in the seat have until 72 hours before the caucus to file the necessary paperwork with the county clerk. So far, Haj Patel and Angela Smith have already expressed interest. A new set of Michigan regulations for home-based child care aims to make it more accessible in the state, although some people have raised concerns about safety. Michigan Public Radio's Kellen Jackson has more.
10: The rules cover licensing, staffing, programming, and other requirements. The state agency in charge of the rules says the changes make it easier to run a home child care facility through simpler requirements, lower staff-to-child ratios, and clearer language. Mina Hong is with the Early Childhood Investment Corporation. She says doing so pairs well with the state's other goals, like providing universal free preschools.
11: Using access to licensing for childcare programs, for home-based childcare programs, so that they can continue to be integrated in our robust early care and education system will be so essential.
10: Some groups are sharing concerns about a few of the changes, like the eased staff ratios that could let providers care for more babies at once. I'm Colin Jackson.
9: Indiana Governor Mike Braun ceremonially signed House Enrolled Act 1277 in his hometown of Jasper, making targeted updates to Indiana's long-term care system for seniors. The new law directs the Family and Social Services Administration to seek a Medicaid waiver, expanding assisted living services for eligible Hoosiers age 60 and older who meet nursing home-level care requirements. It also pushes changes aimed at keeping some home and community-based care costs in line with comparable nursing facility services. This is WVPE News.
2: 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I'm Ana Maria Sayer.
0: And I'm Ann Powers. Today, we're paying tribute to the moms, like me. It's our Mother's Day show.
2: We're going to listen to some concerts that span different realms of motherhood. Later, we'll hear from Allison Russell, a mom who calls on the spirits of her ancestors. Also, Martha Wainwright, who, at the time of her Tiny Desk, found herself losing a mother and becoming one herself. But let's start with Madison Ward and the Mama Bear.
0: You know, Anna, this is such a unique pair. It's a son and mother duo from Kansas City who play folksy, bluesy songs together. Ruth Ward got her start busking in Albuquerque at first and then later in Oklahoma. But when she moved to Missouri to start a family, music, you know, it fell by the wayside, as it so often does with moms. And then somehow an old recording of hers got out to the local community and people got interested in her music. And that was around the time that her son, Madison, was trying his hand at songwriting, too, sneaking songs in between his mama's sets when she was playing out again. They told this story on All Things Considered back in 2015.
12: My mom, she's been playing in coffee houses since she was 19. And I started picking up music whenever I was 19 as well. I started joining her and we stopped playing with other musicians and started playing together. And we really just loved the way it sounded. So we kept going.
13: I've been always a big supporter of anybody young, you know, playing music and helping them out as much as I can. And when I would go to the coffee houses to play, I'd say, hey, Madison, come up and let's share one of your songs with the crowd. And they loved it. And the more I did that, the more I realized how much they loved it, that we started saying, hey, how about you and I just doing some things together? And then it just took off.
2: And it's one thing to start a family band, but it's another thing for a son to sing love songs with his mom. How do they navigate that dynamic?
0: I mean, really, they navigate it quite naturally and comfortably, which is interesting, I think, and was surprising to people when they first heard Madison Ward and the Mama Bear. But it's all part of the side of roots music that's about lineage and community and just being comfortable with the people you're playing with.
2: Well, let's hear it. Madison Ward and the Mama Bear at the Tiny Desk.

0: Thank you. Thank you very much. Appreciate it.
1: That was Madison Ward and the Mama Bear at the Tiny Desk. They just sang Daisy Jane, Sorrows and Woes. They opened the set with Silent Movies. Bob Boylan and Maggie Starbird produced this Tiny Desk. Brian Jarba was the audio engineer.
2: 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And later, redemption songs from Alison Russell. 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

0: Nick Coleman on the band. Thank you so much. Thank you, Tiny Desk.
1: You know, can't you just feel it, Anna, the way she is just wrapping her arms around us with that song?
2: Absolutely. I feel like her daughter, too.
1: I know. Well, and it's interesting because Allison actually played legendary, iconic daughter Persephone in Hadestown on Broadway for a long time. But it's that ability to move between mother and daughter energy that's so brilliant about her.
2: That was Allison Russell at the Tiny Desk. We just heard You're Not Alone. Before that, Kashiba.
1: Bob Boylan produces Tiny Desk. Josh Rogerson was the audio engineer.
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1: It's better than a Mother's Day brunch. Okay, I gotta say, I actually hate brunch, but it's better than any Mother's Day activity on it. Just a joy.
2: 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This episode was written by Lars Gottrich. Our senior producer is Walter Ray Watson. Neil Tewalt is our technical director. Kaylin Ellis composed our theme. Saraya Mohammed is our executive producer, and Sonali Mehta is the executive director of NPR Music. I'm Ana Maria Sayre. Thanks for listening to Tiny Desk Radio. Catch you next time. 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
7: Welcome to J-Cubed, the show that takes jazz to the third power, cool, smooth, and hot. I'm Carl Smith, really happy that you're with me. Jazz has so many flavors, and after seeing so many posts on social media during Jazz Appreciation Month this past April, I was inspired to go see more live music. There will never be an AI apocalypse as far as music or any of the arts go if we take time to value musicians and performers. Maybe you might become one. You might become one yourself if you're not already. Careers in the arts can be long and fulfilling, and you could just ask Mindy Hebert. During her 21-year recording career, she's garnered 2 Grammy nominations, recorded with some of the biggest names in music, built a substantial following among jazz and blues audiences with her powerhouse style. In 2014, Mindy received her first Grammy nomination in the Best Pop Instrumental Album category with Summer Horns with Dave Cause. She followed with a 2015 Grammy nomination for Best Contemporary Instrumental Album for her solo LP Wild Heart featuring the late Greg Allman. She says she was raised pretty much by people who told her to do whatever she wanted to do, just work hard at it, everything will be fine. That's what they say, but then there is the reality. She says every major record label turned her down multiple times, Her biggest break came when pianist Bobby Lyle asked her to record and tour with his band after seeing her play on the street. She was busking. That connect with Bobby was just the start. Her ability to blend jazz, blues, R&B, funk, and pop has kept Mindy consistently at the top of the charts. Her new single is showing how she does it. It's The Lead. Falling in Love from Mindy Hebert. 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

You just heard Kyoto from Architects of Sound, and before that, Starfire from trumpeter Ryan Montano. Coming up, Carl Cox with Keep It in the Pocket, Brandon Marceau with Let's Talk About It. He is a featured artist on MBF Entertainment label, which is Adam Hawley's baby. Adam also produced and mixed the track. I have Sheila Moore Piper displaying her vocal work on Show Love, and I am closing out the first half of the set with bassist Julian Vaughn, Give and Go. 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
0: Thank you for coming back with me. I'm Carl Smith, and you're listening to J-Cubed, Jazz to the Third Power, cool, smooth, and hot. Here on your NPR station, 88.1 WVPE. I've been branding the cool, smooth, and hot thing for a few years, but I'm going to add funky to it. I have a track from Andre Berry. When I heard the track, What It Is, I kind of had to send a note to his people thanking him for keeping it real. This is one of the funkiest tracks I've heard in a minute. Andre moved to L.A. from Cleveland back in 1985, so it's been a bit. He immediately enrolled in Los Angeles City College music program that fall. He stayed there 4 years, taking all the available music classes, playing in all of the jazz bands until he landed his first real road gig with the Busboys of Eddie Murphy fame. This is way back in 1989. From there to here and a lot in between, he's leading off the second half of the show. Andre Berry, What It Is. You're listening to J-Cubed. 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

That was Chosen from Demetrius Neighbors, and before that, Swizzle Stick from Gabriel Mark Hasselback. I'm into my wind down. Harry Hovakimian has a Latin thing called Barefoot on the Beach. Paolo Rosticelli keeps churning out track after track, and I have Spaghetti Western from him. And I'm closing out with 101 Eastbound from Nathan East. 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

0: That does it for me. I'm Carl Smith. 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

0: 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I'm Marcellus Shepard, the bass man.
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1: Feeling awesome this week, bass, and sort of kind of intrigued by the performance of large ensembles in recent weeks here on the charts. We've been treated to some really good projects of late, and a new self-titled release from the six-piece Baltimore Jazz Collective enters our top 10 and adds to my personal intrigue, bass.
0: You know, crazy enough, man, we know most of these cats personally, having worked in Baltimore for years. So big shout out to the Baltimore Jazz Collective. We also have some brand new music coming to us from famed guitarist Steve Oliver. And Wakana makes her way back into the conversation, re-entering the survey. And with all of that, will it be enough movement to bring us to a brand new number one? Jeremy Pelt has something to say about that. Let's go ahead and get this going for the week ending May 8th of 2026. And so the resume reads, 30 years in the music industry as a songwriter.